0: To ensure a radical resection, the lower lobe of the right lung was removed using a video-assisted technique, it said. Tissue examined during the operation, they noted, confirmed the diagnosis suspected from tests conducted beforehand. They said an intraoperative histological examination confirmed the diagnosis of lung adenocarcinoma as suspected from the preoperative examinations. The doctors said the Pope was in the operating room for approximately 3 hours while the operation itself lasted about 90 minutes. The doctor said it was successful and there were no complications. Pope Leo awoke normally after surgery and following a brief period of observation returned to his room on the hospital's 10th floor, according to the statement. Following the operation, Pope Leo asked for dinner and spent the evening in the company of his secretaries and other Vatican staff, according to Director of the Holy See Press Office, Matteo Bruni. In the coming days, post-operation exams will be conducted on the removed tissue. The pre-operative tests had already shown the doctors where and how to operate. No change has been communicated regarding the previously announced hospitalization time of 1 week. I'm Deborah Castellano-Lubov.
1: Pope Leo reflected on the legacy of Amoris Laetitia in a homily at the Mass for the conclusion of the ecclesial meeting on occasion of the 10th anniversary of Amoris Laetitia. The Holy Father's homily was read by Cardinal Luis Antonio Tagle, the new Dean of the College of Cardinals. The Filipino Cardinal presided at the liturgy in place of the Pope, who is, as we just heard, recovering in Rome's Gemelli Hospital following his surgery on Tuesday. In Wednesday's homily, Pope Leo expressed the desire to take to heart the riches of Amoris Laetitia and implement its pastoral guidance, as Christopher Wells reports.
2: Today, as we celebrate the Eucharist, we offer to the Lord the fruits of the work we have carried out on Amoris Laetitia, Pope Leo said on Wednesday, and we seek to take its riches to heart and put its pastoral guidance into practice. The Pope's homily was read by Cardinal Luis Antonio Tagle at the concluding Mass of the ecclesial encounter marking the 10th anniversary of Pope Francis' apostolic exhortation on love in the family. In his homily, Pope Leo reflected on the family as an affective, spiritual, and sacrificial union and an icon of God's love. Christian families and communities, he said, need to mature in love, which must become the foundation of our families. This love, he continued, involves instruction in the importance of the virtues, especially chastity, which is invaluable for the genuine growth of love between persons. Pope Leo went on to emphasize the importance of the witness borne by parents and children, the young and the old, through which the truth of the gospel is spread throughout the world. He encouraged Catholics to put into practice Jesus' command to love one another, so that we may grow, he said, as a church that is a family of families. In particular, he said that those who are most vulnerable or experiencing difficulties should be surrounded by affection and shielded from judgment. The Holy Father also highlighted once again the values of openness to life and respect for life from conception to natural death, saying that without strong families open to the gift of children and attentive to their education and growth, the world has no future. Finally, Pope Francis encouraged families to renew the practice of prayer within the home and emphasized the importance of attending Sunday Mass together. He said, "I therefore strongly encourage everyone to rediscover and encourage these practices." I'm Christopher Wells.
1: In a joint statement released on the 13th of October, the United States Conference of Catholic Bishops and the National Association of Evangelicals call for, quote, compassion and wisdom in the immigration debate affecting the country. Isabella de Carvalho tells us more.
3: For the first time, prominent representatives of the Catholic Church and evangelical churches have joined forces to issue an extensive ecumenical statement on immigration. Titled A Call for Christian Compassion and Wisdom in the Immigration Debate, it is signed by Bishop Brendan John Cahill, chairman of the United States Conference of Catholic Bishops, or USCCB's, Committee on Migration, and Reverend Walter Kim, president of the National Association of Evangelicals. Bishop Cahill and Pastor Kim also serve as co-chairs of the Evangelical Catholic Dialogue on Immigration, an initiative established in March 2026 and composed of 5 evangelical and 5 Catholic members. The statement explains that it comes at a time marked by a significant increase in detentions and deportations in the United States, especially in the wake of several groups of immigrants having their legal protections revoked by the government. One example is the Haitian community, whose temporary protected status, which allowed them to reside in the United States, was revoked on July 27th. These developments are causing serious

0: faith representatives at this moment and their deep concern for those affected by current immigration policies. I'm Isabella de Carvalho.
1: Elsewhere, nearly 6,000 people were killed or injured in the first 9 months of 2026. More than 1,000 women were victims of sexual violence, and around 1.5 million people have been internally displaced. The latest figures released by the United Nations on Haiti, which has been at the mercy of criminal gang violence for at least 5 years, show that the crisis in the poorest country in the Americas is far from being resolved. Yet it is precisely in this seemingly hopeless situation that the work of those who help the most vulnerable proves more valuable than ever. In the northern outskirts of the capital, Port-au-Prince, where criminal gangs control 90% of the city, there is a safe haven that has never closed its doors in 26 years. Kelsey Gussie tells us more.
2: The Maison de Villayar, or the Home for the Elderly, is supported by the Pontifical Institute for Foreign Missions, or the PIME Foundation. The home provides shelter, one hot meal a day, and medical care for around 30 adults who, having lost their homes, had taken refuge in the courtyard of the city's general hospital or had been forced to live on the streets. The entire capital is occupied by criminal gangs, with the exception of the neighborhood where the wealthy live and where the embassies and banks are located, said Maurizio Barcaro, a lay missionary supported by PIME. Following the 2021 earthquake, thousands of families settled on the Hill of Canaan at the northern outskirts of Port-au-Prince, transforming it into a vast informal settlement that has now become the base of one of the capital's most powerful armed gangs. Yet the home remains a safe refuge and oasis of hope. Its welcome extends far beyond the elderly. Barcaro highlighted how they have a major education project that provides free schooling for around 3,700 children from poor neighborhoods. The foundation's support has also made it possible to build a school in Jeremie, in the south of the country. These projects, aimed at supporting children's education, are intended to expand. Barcaro explained that Haiti is a country of little geopolitical interest and has no natural resources, so this situation drags on year after year. The missionary confirmed there is no future and young Haitians are trying to escape. Even if they finish their studies, there is no way forward. There are no jobs. The greatest risk is that, trapped in the vicious cycle of poverty and violence, young people will turn to crime. The school supported by the foundation remains the only one offering free education in the northern outskirts of the capital city. Barcaro stressed that help is needed. During this missionary month of October, he said we must keep the needs of Haitians, exhausted by this forgotten crisis, firmly in the spotlight. I'm Kelsey Gussie.
1: Meanwhile, a failure by the United States and Iran to agree within weeks on a UN-backed plan for moving fertilizer through the Strait of Hormuz could cause a food security crisis in parts of Asia and Africa, an official overseeing the proposed scheme said on Wednesday. The United Nations set up a task force in March to facilitate passage of fertilizers through the strait. It is yet to implement the mechanism it drew up, but United Nations Undersecretary General Jorge Moreira da Silva said this could be activated within 7 to 10 days of an agreement between Washington and Tehran. And finally, three people were killed and at least 12 injured in a Russian attack on Ukraine's western city of Lutsk on Wednesday. Meanwhile, voicing outrage over Russia's continuing aerial bombardment of Ukraine's energy infrastructure, Ukrainian President Volodymyr Zelensky said at least 600,000 people were left without power after a massive attack in Kyiv, the Kyiv region and Kharkiv overnight. Linda Baldoni reports.
3: Russia's relentless attacks on Ukraine's power grid, as well as oil and gas facilities for the third straight night, are in apparent defiance of US President Trump's demand for a ceasefire. Trump claimed this week that Moscow and Kyiv had agreed to an energy ceasefire that should have come into effect 4.5 years after Russia's full-scale invasion of Ukraine. But while Zelensky has reportedly agreed to halt Ukraine's months-long campaign targeting Russian oil refineries, causing fuel shortages for Russians, the Kremlin has not confirmed that Moscow signed off on the truce, saying only that contacts on this matter continue. And as Trump's efforts to stop the fighting have made no progress, Ukraine claims it is pushing Russia back on the battlefield. Zelensky, meanwhile, is expected in London on Wednesday for talks with British Prime Minister Andy Burnham as European allies of Ukraine race to shore up Ukrainian defences after Trump struck a deal with Russian President Putin to import

0: Russian diesel, despite international efforts to sanction Moscow for its invasion of its neighbour. Ukrainian officials claim the deal will help Russia continue its invasion, while European leaders have expressed fear for Moscow's wider ambitions on the continent and accuse Russia of sabotage as part of a hybrid war on Europe. I'm Linda Bordoni.
1: And that's all that we have time for today. My thanks as always go to Daniele Tanzilli, our sound engineer in studio, and of course to all of you for joining us. My name is Francesca Merlo, and I'll see you next time.

I consider that the sufferings of this present time are not worth comparing with the glory that is to be revealed to us. For the creation waits with eager longing for the revealing of the sons of God. For the creation was subjected to futility, not of its own will, but by the will of Him who subjected it in hope. Because the creation itself will be set free from its bondage to decay and obtain the glorious liberty of the children of God.

0: Deum, a quo ob venit salus populo suo, celebremus ita dicentes, tu es vita nostra, Domine.
1: Tu es vita nostra, Domine.
2: 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May the world hear it through us and find hope.
1: Tu es vita nostra, Domine.
2: We praise and thank you, Lord of heaven and earth. You are the hope and joy of men in every age.
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2: May Christ's coming transform the Church and renew its youth and vigor in the service of men.
1: Tu es vita nostra, Domine.
2: We pray for Christians who suffer for their belief. Sustain them in their hope.
1: Tu es vita nostra, Domine.

0: Laudato Jesus Christus. Vatican and World News.
1: In the headlines this Wednesday, the 14th of October, Pope Leo is recovering in hospital after doctors successfully removed a tumour from his right lung. In Haiti, nearly 6,000 people have been killed or injured in the first 9 months of the year as gang violence continues to devastate the country and displace millions. And in Ukraine, 3 people have been killed and at least 12 injured in a Russian attack on the western city of Lutsk. In the Vatican, I'm Francesca Merlo. Pope Leo XIV's recovery is progressing normally following successful lung surgery at Rome's Gemelli Hospital on Tuesday afternoon. In an update on Wednesday, doctors said blood tests and a chest X-ray had confirmed that the Pope's condition was within the expected range following the operation. The Holy Father has begun respiratory physiotherapy, is walking around his room and has resumed eating normally. During Tuesday's operation, which was completed without complications, doctors removed the lower lobe of his right lung, where a nodule had been identified. The Holy See Press Office had earlier reported that the Pope spent a calm first night in hospital. And Deborah Castellano-Lubov has more.
2: The night passed calmly for the Pope. Further information will be provided later today, the Holy See Press Office said on Wednesday, the morning after Pope Leo underwent a successful lung operation with no complications. Pope Leo XIV had underwent the surgery at Gemelli Hospital, during which doctors removed the lower lobe of his right lung. A statement released by the press office on Tuesday evening from Dr. Luigi Carbone and Professor Stefano Magaritora, the chief of thoracic surgery at the hospital, who performed the operation along with the medical team, said the surgeons removed the lower lobe of the Pope's right lung. To ensure a radical resection, the lower lobe of the right lung was removed using a video-assisted technique, it said. Tissue examined during the operation, they noted, confirmed the diagnosis suspected from tests conducted beforehand. They said an intraoperative histological examination confirmed the diagnosis of lung adenocarcinoma as suspected from the preoperative examinations. The doctors said the Pope was in the operating room for approximately 3 hours while the operation itself lasted about 90 minutes. The doctor said it was successful and there were no complications. Pope Leo awoke normally after surgery and following a brief period of observation returned to his room on the hospital's 10th floor, according to the statement. Following the operation, Pope Leo asked for dinner and spent the evening in the company of his secretaries and other Vatican staff, according to Director of the Holy See Press Office, Matteo Bruni. In the coming days, post-operation exams will be conducted on the removed tissue. The pre-operative tests had already shown the doctors where and how to operate. No change has been communicated regarding the previously announced hospitalization time of 1 week. I'm Deborah Castellano-Lubov.
1: Pope Leo reflected on the legacy of Amoris Laetitia in a homily at the Mass for the conclusion of the ecclesial meeting on occasion of the 10th anniversary of Amoris Laetitia. The Holy Father's homily was read by Cardinal Luis Antonio Tagle, the new Dean of the College of Cardinals. The Filipino Cardinal presided at the liturgy in place of the Pope, who is, as we just heard, recovering in Rome's Gemelli Hospital following his surgery on Tuesday. In Wednesday's homily, Pope Leo expressed the desire to take to heart the riches of Amoris Laetitia and implement its pastoral guidance, as Christopher Wells reports.
3: Today, as we celebrate the Eucharist, we offer to the Lord the fruits of the work we have carried out on Amoris Laetitia, Pope Leo said on Wednesday, and we seek to take its riches to heart and put its pastoral guidance into practice. The Pope's homily was read by Cardinal Luis Antonio Tagle at the concluding Mass of the Ecclesial Encounter, marking the 10th anniversary of Pope Francis' apostolic exhortation on love in the family. In his homily, Pope Leo reflected on the family as an affective, spiritual, and sacrificial union and an icon of God's love. Christian families and communities, he said, need to mature in love, which must become the foundation of our families. This love, he continued, involves instruction in the importance of the virtues, especially chastity, which is invaluable for the genuine growth of love between persons. Pope Leo went on to emphasize the importance of the witness borne by parents and children, the young and the old, through which the truth of the gospel is spread throughout the world. He encouraged Catholics to put into practice Jesus' command to love one another, so that we may grow, he said, as a church that is a family of families. In particular, he said that those who are most vulnerable or experiencing difficulties should be surrounded by affection and shielded from judgment. The Holy Father also highlighted once again the values of openness to life and respect for life from conception to natural death, saying that without strong families open to the gift of children and attentive to their education and growth, the world has no future. Finally, Pope Francis encouraged families to renew the practice of prayer within the home and emphasized the importance of attending Sunday Mass together. He said, "I therefore strongly encourage everyone to rediscover and encourage these practices." I'm Christopher Wells.
1: In a joint statement released on the 13th of October, the United States Conference of Catholic Bishops and the National Association of Evangelicals call for, quote, compassion and wisdom in the immigration debate affecting the country. Isabella de Carvalho tells us more.
4: For the first time, prominent representatives of the Catholic Church and evangelical churches have joined forces to issue an extensive ecumenical statement on immigration. Titled A Call for Christian Compassion and Wisdom in the Immigration Debate, it is signed by Bishop Brendan John Cahill, chairman of the United States Conference of Catholic Bishops, or USCCB's, Committee on Migration, and Reverend Walter Kim, president of the National Association of Evangelicals. Bishop Cahill and Pastor Kim also serve as co-chairs of the Evangelical Catholic Dialogue on Immigration, an initiative established in March 2026 and composed of 5 evangelical and 5 Catholic members. The statement explains that it comes at a time marked by a significant increase in detentions and deportations in the United States, especially in the wake of several groups of immigrants having their legal protections revoked by the government. One example is the Haitian community, whose temporary protected status, which allowed them to reside in the United States, was revoked on July 27th. These developments are causing serious difficulties for families and communities whose members have different immigration statuses. There is much that can be done to avoid the rupturing of our families and communities brought about by indiscriminate and aggressive enforcement actions, the statement emphasized. We have witnessed within our communities the sowing of fear, the fracturing of families, the deprivation of due process, and the vilification of our neighbors, the pastors continued, adding that they have also seen, though, actions of love, care, and hope. The two Christian leaders observed that in spite of the positive impacts many immigrants have made in our country, some over the course of multiple decades, the existing legal pathways to permanent status are extremely limited and out of reach for most. They called for immigration reforms that would help long-term residents regularize their status, for proportionate and human enforcement measures to be used to protect family unity and ensure legal representation. The statement highlighted that what is unique about it is not the content, which is grounded in centuries of Christian teaching, but rather the clear unity that exists between the faith representatives at this moment and their deep concern for those affected by current immigration policies. I'm Isabella de Carvalho.
1: Elsewhere, nearly 6,000 people were killed or injured in the first 9 months of 2026. More than 1,000 women were victims of sexual violence, and around 1.5 million people have been internally displaced. The latest figures released by the United Nations on Haiti, which has been at the mercy of criminal gang violence for at least 5 years, show that the crisis in the poorest country in the Americas is far from being resolved. Yet it is precisely in this seemingly hopeless situation that the work of those who help the most vulnerable proves more valuable than ever. In the northern outskirts of the capital, Port-au-Prince, where criminal gangs control 90% of the city, there is a safe haven that has never closed its doors in 26 years. Kelsey Gussie tells us more.
5: The Maison de Villayar, or the Home for the Elderly, is supported by the Pontifical Institute for Foreign Missions, or the PIME Foundation. The home provides shelter, one hot meal a day, and medical care for around 30 adults who, having lost their homes, had taken refuge in the courtyard of the city's general hospital or had been forced to live on the streets. The entire capital is occupied by criminal gangs, with the exception of the neighborhood where the wealthy live and where the embassies and banks are located, said Maurizio Barcaro, a lay missionary supported by PIME. Following the 2021 earthquake, thousands of families settled on the Hill of Canaan at the northern outskirts of Port-au-Prince, transforming it into a vast informal settlement that has now become the base of one of the capital's most powerful armed gangs. Yet the home remains a safe refuge and oasis of hope. Its welcome extends far beyond the elderly. Barcaro highlighted how they have a major education project that provides free schooling for around 3,700 children from poor neighborhoods. The foundation's support has also made it possible to build a school in Jeremie, in the south of the country. These projects, aimed at supporting children's education, are intended to expand. Barcaro explained that Haiti is a country of little geopolitical interest and has no natural resources, so this situation drags on year after year. The missionary confirmed there is no future and young Haitians are trying to escape. Even if they finish their studies, there is no way forward. There are no jobs. The greatest risk is that, trapped in the vicious cycle of poverty and violence, young people will turn to crime. The school, supported by the foundation, remains the only one offering free education in the northern outskirts of the capital city. Barcaro stressed that help is needed. During this missionary month of October, he said we must keep the needs of Haitians, exhausted by this forgotten crisis, firmly in the spotlight. I'm Kelsey Gussie.
1: Meanwhile, a failure by the United States and Iran to agree within weeks on a UN-backed plan for moving fertilizer through the Strait of Hormuz could cause a food security crisis in parts of Asia and Africa, an official overseeing the proposed scheme said on Wednesday. The United Nations set up a task force in March to facilitate passage of fertilizers through the strait. It is yet to implement the mechanism it drew up, but United Nations Undersecretary General Jorge de Moreira da Silva said this could be activated within 7 to 10 days of an agreement between Washington and Tehran. And finally, three people were killed and at least 12 injured in a Russian attack on Ukraine's western city of Lutsk on Wednesday. Meanwhile, voicing outrage over Russia's continuing aerial bombardment of Ukraine's energy infrastructure, Ukrainian President Volodymyr Zelensky said at least 600,000 people were left without power after a massive attack in Kyiv, the Kyiv region and Kharkiv overnight. Linda Baldoni reports.
6: Russia's relentless attacks on Ukraine's power grid, as well

0: is pushing Russia back on the battlefield. Zelensky, meanwhile, is expected in London on Wednesday for talks with British Prime Minister Andy Burnham as European allies of Ukraine race to shore up Ukrainian defences after Trump struck a deal with Russian President Putin to import Russian diesel, despite international efforts to sanction Moscow for its invasion of its neighbour. Ukrainian officials claim the deal will help Russia continue its invasion, while European leaders have expressed fear for Moscow's wider ambitions on the continent and accuse Russia of sabotage as part of a hybrid war on Europe. I'm Linda Bordoni.
1: And that's all that we have time for today. My thanks, as always, go to Daniele Tanzilli, our sound engineer in studio, and of course to all of you for joining us. My name is Francesca Merlo, and I'll see you next time.

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2: I am Festus Tarawali, and stay tuned for our church news bulletin, followed by Panorama and our features, Health and Healing and Our Faith Journey. But first, an update on the health of Pope Leo XIV, who underwent a successful operation on Tuesday afternoon to remove a small localized nodule from his lung at Rome's Gemelli Hospital. A statement released by the Holy See Press Office on Wednesday afternoon from Dr. Luigi Carbone and Professor Stefano Margaritora, the chief of thoracic surgery at the hospital who performed the operation, said the Pope underwent the blood tests and x-rays scheduled after the surgery on Wednesday morning. The results confirmed that his post-operative recovery is progressing normally. The values are within the expected range for the type of operation performed, the statement said. The Holy Father, the statement added, has undergone respiratory physiotherapy and has begun walking around his room. He has resumed eating normally and had breakfast and lunch, it concluded. A histological examination confirmed on Tuesday the diagnosis of lung adenocarcinoma, the most common form of lung cancer. John Baptist Tumusime has the details.
3: The Holy See Press Office issued a brief statement on Wednesday morning saying Pope Leo XIV had a peaceful night in Rome's Gemelli Hospital after undergoing lung cancer surgery on Tuesday evening. The doctors who carried out the surgery said they removed the lower lobe of the right lung using a video-assisted technique, a diagnostic procedure performed to guide surgery decision-making confirmed that the Pope had a subtype of lung cancer known in the medical language as pulmonary adenocarcinoma. A communique issued on Tuesday evening after the surgery said Pope Leo was in the operating room for approximately 3 hours, but the operation procedure was successful and lasted about 90 minutes.
2: Pope Leo XIV has called on families to make charity the foundation of their lives, stressing the importance of prayer, participation in the Eucharist, and the education of young people in virtues such as chastity as they prepare for marriage. In a homily marking the 10th anniversary of the publication of the apostolic exhortation Amoris Laetitia, the Pope recalled that love lived within families is also a source of joy for the entire Church. The homily was read by Cardinal Luis Antonio Tagle, the new dean of the College of Cardinals, who presided over the Eucharistic celebration on Wednesday morning in St. Peter's Square in place of Pope Leo, who is currently hospitalized. Christopher Wells reports.
4: Today, as we celebrate the Eucharist, we offer to the Lord the fruits of the work we have carried out on Amoris Laetitia, Pope Leo said on Wednesday, and we seek to take its riches to heart and put its pastoral guidance into practice. The Pope's homily was read by Cardinal Luis Antonio Tagle at the concluding Mass of the Ecclesial Encounter, marking the 10th anniversary of Pope Francis' apostolic exhortation on love in the family. In his homily, Pope Leo reflected on the family as an affective, spiritual, and sacrificial union and an icon of God's love. Christian families and communities, he said, need to mature in love, which must become the foundation of our families. This love, he continued, involves instruction in the importance of the virtues, especially chastity, which is invaluable for the genuine growth of love between persons. Pope Leo went on to emphasize the importance of the witness borne by parents and children, the young and the old, through which the truth of the gospel is spread throughout the world. He encouraged Catholics to put into practice Jesus' command to love one another, so that we may grow, he said, as a church that is a family of families. In particular, he said that those who are most vulnerable or experiencing difficulties should be surrounded by affection and shielded from judgment. The Holy Father also highlighted once again the values of openness to life and respect for life from conception to natural death, saying that without strong families open to the gift of children and attentive to their education and growth, the world has no future. Finally, Pope Francis encouraged families to renew the practice of prayer within the home and emphasized the importance of attending Sunday Mass together. He said, I therefore strongly encourage everyone to rediscover and encourage these practices. I'm Christopher Wells.
2: The prefect of the Dicastery for Promoting Integral Human Development, Sister Alessandra Smerilli, has urged justice and peace coordinators in Southern Africa to place human dignity at the center of their advocacy. The justice and peace coordinators from the six episcopal conferences that make up the interregional meeting of the bishops of Southern Africa, or IMBISA, are currently attending a five-day workshop in Pretoria, South Africa. The meeting opened on Monday under the theme, Empowering Religious Leaders to Engage in the Effective Advocacy of Sociopolitical, Economic and Environmental Issues in the IMBISA Region. In her video address, Sister Smerilli urged the coordinators from the nine member countries of IMBISA to place human dignity at the center of all advocacy work. She offered the participants three guiding words, see, build, and speak. Let us listen to an extract of her address.
5: The Dicastery for Promoting Integral Human Development exists to serve this mission, to promote the human person and the God-given dignity of all. And today, I leave you three words, see, build, speak. See, advocacy begins with the eyes. Behind every report on trafficking, migration, or poverty, there is a person with a name. If we do not see them, our words will be empty. Build. In Magnifica Humanitas, Pope Leo sets two images before us. The Tower of Babel, a project of pride and power, and Nehemiah, who rebuilt the walls of Jerusalem. Nehemiah did not impose solutions from above. He convened the families, assigned each of them a section of the wall to rebuild.
2: In Cameroon, 12 young women have begun religious formation with the Missionary Sisters of Our Lady of the Holy Rosary. The women were officially received into the congregation's West Africa candidacy at Ngomham in Bamenda. Sister Sylvie Lomcho has the details.
6: For the Missionary Sisters of Our Lady of the Holy Rosary, the recent feast day of Our Lady of the Rosary on 7th October also marked the entry of 14 new candidates into the congregation. In West Africa, 12 of these candidates are from Sierra Leone, Togo, the Republic of Benin, and Nigeria. It is the first time that the 102-year-old Irish-founded congregation has received candidates from French-speaking Togo and the Republic of Benin. The East African candidacy in Kenya also received two young women from Kenya and Uganda on the same day. During the two-year formation program, the candidates will be helped to deepen their Catholic faith and self-awareness, and will be introduced to the congregation's charism and spirituality. After this stage, they will enter the novitiate for another two-year program in Nigeria. Then they will be ready to make their first profession of the vows of poverty, chastity, and obedience. In her October 7 feast day message to all Holy Rosary sisters in the world, the congregational leader, Sister Franca Onyibo, celebrated the growing diversity of the Holy Rosary family. For Vatican Radio, I am Sister Sylvie Lumcho reporting.
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3: The former president of the African Development Bank Group, Dr. Akinwumi Adesina, has called upon African leaders to invest in education, healthcare, technology, and skills development to transform the continent's growing youth population into a force of economic growth. He made the call on Tuesday in Nigeria's capital, Abuja, where he delivered a lecture on shaping Africa's future. He said Africa's growing population presents many economic opportunities, but warned that population size alone would not guarantee prosperity without deliberate investments in human capabilities. Quoting research studies, he pointed out that Africans will make up 25%
7: of the world's population by 2050, and therefore, capability investment is urgent. African environment campaigners have called upon governments in African countries to translate the climate commitments they have made in the past years into concrete actions through stronger collaboration, private investors, and development institutions. The call was made on Tuesday in Geneva at a meeting of campaigners from different parts of the world. The campaigners noted that the African continent, particularly south of the Sahara, continues to face flooding, drought, food insecurity, and environmental degradation, despite commitments to address climate change. Governments, they said, should invest resources in addressing these challenges. The campaigners called upon the media to play a positive role by telling stories that highlight the impact of climate change on livelihoods, as well as the resilience and innovations of African communities. The managing director of the International Monetary Fund, Kristalina Georgieva, has warned that artificial intelligence is likely to reduce jobs in different parts of the world by 40%, and urged governments to prepare workers for changes in the labor market. Mrs. Georgieva was speaking on Tuesday at the ongoing International Monetary Fund World Bank annual meeting in the Thai capital, Bangkok. She described artificial intelligence as a slow-moving tsunami for the labor market. She acknowledged that artificial intelligence has many benefits, but underlined that future benefits would depend largely on how effectively countries adapted the technology, stressing the need for reliable electricity, digital infrastructure, appropriate skills, and effective government safeguards. A human rights organization, Human Rights Watch, has accused the Libyan Arab Armed Forces, which controls eastern and southern Libya, of executing 31 people in the last 2 months after conducting unfair military trials. The victims were accused of murder and terrorism and then killed by firing squad. And now, our feature, Health and Healing. In this edition, we focus on iodine, its importance in the body, and its side effects. Iodine is a mineral that our bodies need to produce thyroid hormones, which regulate the chemical processes that occur within the body in order to maintain life and to support growth and development, particularly in the brain and bones. Nutritionists recommend that during pregnancy, mothers-to-be need to take in quantities of iodine to make sure that their babies grow properly. Professor Michael Zimmerman is a researcher in the field of human nutrition with a focus on micronutrient deficiencies. He explains the importance of iodine during pregnancy.
8: Iodine is an essential nutrient, and it's essential because it's a component of thyroid hormones. And thyroid hormones are needed for normal fetal growth and development. In utero, maternal thyroid hormone is important in terms of promoting proliferation and migration of the developing brain until about week 20 of gestation when fetal thyroid hormone synthesis begins. So in order to maintain both adequate levels of maternal thyroid hormone and fetal thyroid hormone during pregnancy, it's important that adequate iodine is available. And to meet this increased need, iodine requirements are increased during pregnancy by about 65% compared to the non-pregnant state. So the recommendations are for pregnant women to get about 250 micrograms per day of iodine.
7: According to Professor Zimmerman, if a woman is pregnant or breastfeeding, the demand for iodine is high and therefore she needs to take in more. In many parts of the world, women who are pregnant experience some deficiency of iodine.
8: There has been remarkable progress around the world in controlling iodine deficiency and eliminating endemic goiter. And really, severe iodine deficiency is really rare in most countries now. But mild iodine deficiency remains surprisingly common in pregnancy because of the high iodine requirement during pregnancy. It's very common both in high-income countries and low-income countries for pregnant women to have mildly deficient iodine intakes.
7: Professor Michael Zimmerman, an international researcher in the field of human nutrition based in Switzerland. In adults, iodine is needed in many parts of the body. Dr. Eric Berger is a specialist in nutrition. He explains these parts and the benefits.
9: Inside the thyroid, in the breast tissue, in the uterus, in the ovaries, in the prostate, in the sperm, in the stomach, in your lungs, and especially in the brain, the front part of your brain that involve cognition, focus, memory, and concentration. Having enough iodine can actually help you to lose more weight. It can help you with brain fog. It can help you when you're excessively cold and have dry hair and dry skin, constipation, because it supports the thyroid gland, and depression as well. One of the big things that iodine does is it helps to regulate estrogen, especially if there's too much estrogen in the body, as in estrogen dominance. So what does that mean? It means it can help you with heavy periods, periods that go on for too long. It can help with prostate enlargement, because as men get older, their testosterone goes down and the relative ratios of estrogen goes up. So iodine is known to help prostatic enlargement. But iodine is also good for TB, upper respiratory infections, because you have iodine in your lungs, probably to act as an antimicrobial because it's good as a defense mechanism for your immune system. Iodine is also good for something called croup, which is wheezing in the upper respiratory tract, where you get this high-pitched sound when you're breathing in. Usually you see this in infants, or even this excessive weird cough, which actually sounds like a dog barking, as well as asthma. It's a good remedy for toenail fungus. It's because it's antiviral, antibacterial, antifungal, and anti-candida. But unless you consume food that is either from the sea or from vegetables that are grown on the coastline, chances are you're not going to get a lot of iodine in your foods. Because if it's not in the soil, it's not going to be in the plant.
7: Foods rich in iodine include packaged bread, seafoods like cod, tuna, shrimp, and shellfish, dairy products such as milk, yogurt, and cheese, and eggs and iodized table salt. Deficiency in iodine in children can lead to cognitive impairment and developmental delays, inherited abnormalities, and abnormal mental and physical development, characterized by intellectual disability, small stature, and thickening of the facial features. In adults, in addition to the swelling of the thyroid gland known as goiter, a deficiency in iodine can result in fatigue, weight gain, cold intolerance, dry skin, and irregular periods, miscarriage, and stillbirth. And with that, we come to the end of this week's edition of Health and Healing. This has been John Baptist Tumusime. Yali yenye sana munye sabunye sa mazima bambi.

Our Faith Journey, a radio program exploring the lives of inspiring Christian figures, guiding us closer to God. Through stories of faith, through lives that shine with hope, we discover the path that leads us closer to God.

0: Hello and welcome to our program, Our Faith Journey, as we walk together in communion. I am Sister Christine Masivo, CPS. Take a moment right now wherever you may be. Maybe you're sitting in your car, driving from work or to work. Maybe you're doing some chores in the house or just keeping yourself busy. As we step into the month of October, the Church hands us a long-standing tradition dedicating this entire month to Mary and the Holy Rosary. Now, if you grew up around a Catholic tradition, the word rosary might immediately bring back memories. Maybe it is the quiet sound of the beads clicking between your grandmother's fingers or even your mother's, or memories of family prayers in the living room. In my case, the rosary speaks a lot to me. As I was growing up, I happened to attend a school which was non-Catholic, and in this school we were not allowed to have our rosaries with us, and so it was hard on the way we could pray. But thanks be to God to my mother, because she taught me how to pray the rosary using my fingers. And I got used for the 4 years I was in that school, I prayed the rosary with my fingers, my 10 fingers. It was a good way to do it, of which even at the moment, whenever I'm alone, whenever I'm traveling, I find myself still praying the rosary using my fingers. And this taught me that there is no way I can give an excuse of not praying the rosary. I can pray the rosary anywhere and at any time. But to be honest, for many of us, the rosary can sometimes feel a bit distant. We can ask ourselves, is it just a repetitive ritual, or how does the medieval prayer connect to my busy modern life today? That's what I'd like us to share in our reflection today, not just as a lecture, but walking with Mother Mary in this month of the rosary. When you hold your rosary, the first thing you notice is its structure, bead after bead, loop after loop. It relies on repetition, the Hail Marys and the Our Fathers, over and over again. In our fast-paced world, we often dread repetition. We want novelty, updates, new headlines, and quick stimulation. But my dear brother and sister, let us think together. Breathing is repetitive. I think it's not only for me. The heartbeat is repetitive to you and I. The seasons turning, the sun rising each morning and setting, it's a repetition. Our entire physical existence relies on stable, quiet rhythms. The rosary isn't meant to be an intellectual test or a performance. It's meant to be a rhythm. When life feels chaotic, overwhelming, or uncertain, the beads offers an anchor. The words are already provided for us as a church, acting like a steady handrail when the path gets dark or steep. When our fingers move from one bead to the next, it is a physical reminder that we are here, or I am here, right now and in God's presence together with Mother Mary. The real heart of the rosary isn't actually the beads themselves, it is the mysteries. And what are the mysteries? They are the snapshots of human life viewed through the eyes of Jesus and his Mother Mary. Look at what Mary experienced through this mystery. In the joyful mystery, the overwhelming unexpected news of a beginning at the Annunciation. For the luminous mysteries, they help us watching a beloved one step into their purpose and calling. And we can walk together in these mysteries as we reflect also on our lives. In the sorrowful mysteries, they help us to meditate on the heartbreaking pain of watching someone you love suffer, standing helpless at the foot of the cross, just as Mary did. On the last set of mysteries, these are the glorious mysteries, and they remind us the quiet, profound hope of resurrection and renewal when all seems lost. When we are praying the rosary, we aren't escaping reality. We are bringing our entire human experience, our joys, our worries, our family struggles, our quiet hopes, and placing them alongside Mary's. Mary wasn't a distant figure in a stained glass window. She was a mother who cooked meals, worried about her child Jesus, wept in grief, and trusted God, even when she didn't have an answer. Praying with her in October is like inviting a wise, peaceful companion to walk alongside us on our daily path. As we begin this month of October, we can bring this into our faith journey also. We do not have to promise or sit down and pray 5 full decades every single day, if this feels unattainable right now. For faith grows through intentional small steps. In this month of the rosary, you can keep a bead of the rosary in your pocket. When you feel anxious or stuck in a traffic, just hold them. Maybe you pray one decade 10 simple Hail Marys while taking a morning walk or even preparing your breakfast, lunch or supper. Or maybe we are being called to take a quiet moment each evening to offer up one personal worry for Mary to hold with you. Whatever October holds for you, whatever joys or burden you're carrying, know that you don't have to walk alone. May this month of Mary and the Rosary bring a renewed sense of peace, rhythm, and gentle hope to your days. Thank you for spending these few minutes with us on our faith journey. Until next time, stay safe, walk in grace, and God bless you. May Mother Mary, our intercessor, pray for us now and always. Mary, Queen of Peace, pray for us. Let us pray.
1: May the Lord bless you and keep you. May the Lord make his face shine on you and be gracious to you. May the Lord turn his face toward you and give you peace. Amen.
2: 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Praised be Jesus Christ. 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

0: Laudato Jesus Christus, Vatican and World News.
1: In the headlines this Thursday, October 15th, Pope Leo continues to recover in hospital after doctors successfully removed a tumor from his right lung. During the 81st session of the United Nations General Assembly in New York, the permanent observer of the Holy See to the UN addresses the need for disarmament to build peace. And a school in Kazakhstan is nurturing intercultural understanding, interreligious dialogue, and technological skills to offer young people the confidence to shape their own future. In the Vatican, I'm Kelsey Gussie. The Holy See Press Office issued an update on Pope Leo XIV's recovery following the surgery on his lung on Tuesday, October 13th, at Rome's Gemelli Hospital. Deborah Castellano-Luboff tells us more.
2: On his third day in the hospital, Pope Leo XIV's doctors say his chest x-ray in the morning shows good recovery of the lung that underwent surgery. Dr. Luigi Carbone and Professor Stefano Margaritora have provided the following update on the Pope's post-operative recovery. This morning, the Holy Father underwent routine checks, which yielded normal results. The chest x-ray showed good recovery of the lung that underwent surgery. He carried out his daily activities independently. His physiotherapy session included a full range of physical activities. Overall, his post-operative recovery is progressing normally. Earlier this morning, a message from the press office via Telegram reported that the Pope had spent a good night in the hospital, that he had got up and had breakfast. Today, the press office reports that the Holy Father concelebrated Mass, as he had done yesterday afternoon, in a room specifically set aside for this purpose on the 10th floor of Gemelli's hospital, and that he has also resumed work activities. Pope Leo XIV had underwent surgery at the hospital on Tuesday afternoon, during which doctors removed the lower lobe of his right lung, as explained in a statement released by the press office that same evening. The surgery was successful and there were no complications. I'm Deborah Castellano-Luboff.
1: And students from a Catholic school in Pope Leo XIV's hometown of Chicago are preparing a care package for him as he recovers in hospital following the surgery. Local media outlets reported on Wednesday that students at Our Lady of Mount Carmel Academy were planning to send the Pope items including get-well cards and a Chicago White Sox blanket. The students are part of Team 14, a group of some 40 students named after Pope Leo XIV. They went viral on social media after staging a mock conclave last year, and some of them subsequently traveled to Rome to meet with the Pope. They have also been organizing monthly prayer and service meetings, including food drives to help the less fortunate. One of the students said, "It feels nice to wish the Pope well because he feels like a close friend, and I was really sad when I heard he was sick." The Ecclesial Encounter, 10 years after Mors Letizia proclaiming the gospel with families today, convened by Pope Leo XIV to mark the 10th anniversary of the apostolic exhortation, concluded at the Vatican on Wednesday, October 14th. The Vatican had released a letter the Pope had written to the meeting's participants, in which he said he would review the fruits of their work and discussions and offer his own reflections in due course. One of the speakers was Archbishop Charles Scicluna of Malta, who spoke to Vatican Radio about why he found the encounter to be particularly enlightening.
3: I go home to Malta with a sense of gratitude for the experience of listening in to so many of my brother bishops and also families and lay people who are part of this experience. I'm grateful to Pope Leo for convening this meeting. What I also bring with me from this meeting is a renewed commitment to put the family at the center of the Church's pastoral mission. At the end of the day, Amoris Laetitia 10 years ago stimulated and provoked an invitation for pastoral conversion, an attitude of listening to families before judging, and also discerning situations with an open heart, seeking the will of God, but also facilitating the meeting with God's mercy, embracing people, finding them where they are, and leading them to meet Jesus as a Savior. And this, I think, is the treasure which Amoris Laetitia brought to the Church. And after 10 years, it is still a fresh document which needs to be rediscovered. My commitment as a bishop in my diocese is to renew the great enthusiasm created by Amoris Laetitia, but also to understand that we need to accept it with wisdom, humility, but also in dialogue with families. This is a word about families, but also a word that needs to come from families. Families are not only the recipients or those who are destined to receive the document. They have to live it. And I think that in a world which is being overtaken by robots, anonymity and solitude, the family has a prophetic role, not only in society, but for humanity's future.
1: That was Archbishop Scicluna, Archbishop of Malta, reflecting on the fruits of the recently concluded Amoris Laetitia meeting in the Vatican. And during the 81st session of the United Nations General Assembly in New York, the permanent observer of the Holy See to the United Nations addressed the need for disarmament in order to build peace. In a separate committee, he emphasized the importance of eradicating hunger to tackle the world's greatest challenge, that is, poverty. Isabel de Carvalho tells us more.
4: Disarmament is not an abstract aspiration. It cannot be postponed until more favorable circumstances arise. It is an essential part of building peace, said Archbishop Christophe El Cassis, permanent observer of the Holy See to the United Nations in New York. At a time when progress towards integral human development is fragile and so many basic human needs are unmet, the continued growth of global military expenditure is a serious concern, he insisted. He noted that we are living in a period where conflicts and divisions are poisoning international relations, trust and dialogue are being weakened, and arms control and disarmament are coming under strain as resources are increasingly used for military spending. He also highlighted how the nuclear landscape causes profound concern, emphasizing also the dangerous use of integrating artificial intelligence and other emerging technologies into nuclear-related systems. Given this context and the flawed logic of nuclear deterrence as a security model, Archbishop El Cassis stressed how the Holy See reiterates its appeal for legally binding instruments establishing clear prohibitions of lethal autonomous weapon systems. The Holy See also calls for regulating the development and the use of AI and ensuring accountability and protection for civilians and important infrastructure. Technological progress must always serve the human person and the common good, and must never diminish the moral responsibility that accompanies decisions over humans, the permanent observer said. The Holy See calls for already existing international commitments and treaties against nuclear weapons to be respected and reinforced. Archbishop El Cassis also drew attention to the fact that emerging technologies are affecting other areas of international security, such as outer space, and said the Holy See insists that space activities be conducted responsibly and for peaceful purposes that benefit humanity. In the second committee that the permanent observer spoke in concerning food security, he stressed that poverty is the greatest challenge facing our world today, and one of its most destructive consequences is hunger and malnutrition. He explained that eradicating hunger means addressing the underlying conditions that prevent people from accessing food, such as conflicts, climate change, or unfair economic structures. Another issue to keep in mind, he underlined, is how collective resources and priorities are allocated. He urged for the international community to place human dignity at the center of its work to tackle these issues. I'm Isabella de Carvalho.
1: The Holy See has called for stronger international cooperation to combat transnational organized crime, stressing the need to protect human dignity, uphold the rule of law, and safeguard children and other vulnerable people. Speaking on Wednesday, October 14th in Washington, D.C., at the fifth meeting of the National Authorities on Transnational Organized Crime, Archbishop Serrano, permanent observer of the Holy See to the Organization of American States, outlined three priorities for addressing threat, placing the human person at the center of security, strengthening international cooperation, and investing in prevention and protection. And in world news, at least 35 people were killed in the Pakistani city of Peshawar on Thursday when the roof of a private school collapsed. More than 50 other people were also injured. Linda Bordoni tells us more in this report.
5: The 34 children killed and those injured at Al-Khair School in Peshawar were between 6 and 12 years old, while the oldest was 14. A teacher is also among the victims. Declaring an emergency situation and the need for extra staff, hospital authorities said some of the injured were in critical condition. Hours after the collapse in the northwestern city, An emergency services spokesperson said that everyone trapped beneath the rubble had been pulled out and crews had cleared the debris. He told the Associated Press that the roofs of two classrooms collapsed when second and third grade children were in them with their teachers. He said ambulances and disaster management personnel arrived within minutes, and nearly 100 rescuers eventually joined the operation. As grief gripped the neighbourhood, announcements broadcast over mosque loudspeakers invited residents to attend mass funeral prayers for those killed. Building collapses are reportedly common in Pakistan, where construction standards are often poorly enforced. Many structures are built with substandard materials, and safety regulations are frequently ignored to reduce costs. Officials offer condolences and promise investigations. The police said that the school's owner has been arrested. In Islamabad, the president and prime minister expressed sorrow over the deaths, called for a comprehensive investigation into the collapse, and stressed the need to ensure school buildings meet safety standards. The entire nation, President Asif Zafdari said, shares the grief of the affected families in this hour of sorrow. I'm Linda Bordoni.
1: In a small village in northern Kazakhstan, a school founded by a German priest is nurturing intercultural understanding, interreligious dialogue, and technological skills, all to offer young people the confidence to shape their own future. Sister Christine Masivo tells us more.
6: In a small village of Korneuka in northern Kazakhstan, central of Asia, St. Lawrence School is building bridges between faith, culture, and technology, giving young people the skills and confidence to shape their future. Founded in 1996 by a German priest, Father Lawrence Gawol, the school began with just 11 children. Today, it has grown into an educational community of more than 200 students from Catholics, Orthodox, Protestant, and Muslim families. The school was established in the aftermath of the Soviet Union collapse, when many of the ethnic German families left Kazakhstan to return to Germany. Father Gawol chose to stay, believing that education, strong morals, and personal development could offer local children greater opportunities. Since 2018, Father Leopold Kropreiter has continued this mission, promoting Christian values while welcoming students from different religious backgrounds. The school encourages intercultural understanding and interreligious dialogue, showing that young people can respect one another's belief without abandoning their identities. Christian witness is expressed through hospitality, quality education, and respect for every person's dignity. German language education has helped open international pathways, with around 25 to 30 students currently studying in Germany and Austria. In 2026, the school is expanding its focus on technology through digital skills courses, computer training, and seminars on artificial intelligence, equipping them with practical skills for an increasingly digital world. However, challenges remain, as many families leave rural communities in search of better opportunities. The school continues its work with support from religious communities, missionary organizations, and donors. St. Lawrence School stands as an example of how education can unite people across religious and cultural differences while preparing the next generation for a more inclusive, independent, and hopeful future. Sister Christine Masivo.
1: And that's all for today. Many thanks go to the sporty Luca Rossi, our sound engineer in studio. And thanks to all of you for joining us. In the Vatican, I'm Kelsey Gussie.

0: Laudato Jesus Christus, Vatican and World News.
1: In the headlines this Thursday, October 15th, Pope Leo continues to recover in hospital after doctors successfully removed a tumor from his right lung. During the 81st session of the United Nations General Assembly in New York, the permanent observer of the Holy See to the UN addresses the need for disarmament to build peace. And a school in Kazakhstan is nurturing intercultural understanding, interreligious dialogue, and technological skills to offer young people the confidence to shape their own future. In the Vatican, I'm Kelsey Gussie. The Holy See Press Office issued an update on Pope Leo XIV's recovery following the surgery on his lung on Tuesday, October 13th, at Rome's Gemelli Hospital. Deborah Castellano-Luboff tells us more.
2: On his third day in the hospital, Pope Leo XIV's doctors say his chest x-ray in the morning shows good recovery of the lung that underwent surgery. Dr. Luigi Carbone and Professor Stefano Margaritora have provided the following update on the Pope's post-operative recovery. This morning, the Holy Father underwent routine checks, which yielded normal results. The chest x-ray showed good recovery of the lung that underwent surgery. He carried out his daily activities independently. His physiotherapy session included a full range of physical activities. Overall, his post-operative recovery is progressing normally. Earlier this morning, a message from the press office via telegram reported that the Pope had spent a good night in the hospital, that he had got up and had breakfast. Today, the press office reports that the Holy Father concelebrated Mass, as he had done yesterday afternoon, in a room specifically set aside for this purpose on the 10th floor of Gemelli's hospital, and that he has also resumed work activities. Pope Leo XIV had underwent surgery at the hospital on Tuesday afternoon, during which doctors removed the lower lobe of his right lung, as explained in a statement released by the press office that same evening. The surgery was successful and there were no complications. I'm Deborah Castellano-Luboff.
1: And students from a Catholic school in Pope Leo XIV's hometown of Chicago are preparing a care package for him as he recovers in hospital following the surgery. Local media outlets reported on Wednesday that students at Our Lady of Mount Carmel Academy were planning to send the Pope items including get well cards and a Chicago White Sox blanket. The students are part of Team 14, a group of some 40 students named after Pope Leo XIV. They went viral on social media after staging a mock conclave last year, and some of them subsequently traveled to Rome to meet with the Pope. They have also been organizing monthly prayer and service meetings, including food drives to help the less fortunate. One of the students said, "It feels nice to wish the Pope well because he feels like a close friend, and I was really sad when I heard he was sick." The Ecclesial Encounter, 10 years after Amoris Laetitia proclaiming the gospel with families today, convened by Pope Leo XIV to mark the 10th anniversary of the apostolic exhortation, concluded at the Vatican on Wednesday, October 14th. The Vatican had released a letter the Pope had written to the meeting's participants, in which he said he would review the fruits of their work and discussions and offer his own reflections in due course. One of the speakers was Archbishop Charles Scicluna of Malta, who spoke to Vatican Radio about why he found the encounter to be particularly enlightening.
3: I go home to Malta with a sense of gratitude for the experience of listening in to so many of my brother bishops and also families and lay people who are part of this experience. I'm grateful to Pope Leo for convening this meeting. What I also bring with me from this meeting is a renewed commitment to put the family at the center of the Church's pastoral mission. At the end of the day, Amoris Laetitia 10 years ago stimulated and provoked an invitation for pastoral conversion, an attitude of listening to families before judging, and also discerning situations with an open heart, seeking the will of God, but also facilitating the meeting with God's mercy, embracing people, finding them where they are, and leading them to meet Jesus as a Savior. And this, I think, is the treasure which Amoris Laetitia brought to the church. And after 10 years, it is still a fresh document which needs to be rediscovered. My commitment as a bishop in my diocese is to renew the great enthusiasm created by Amoris Laetitia, but also to understand that we need to accept it with wisdom, humility, but also in dialogue with families. This is a word about families, but also a word that needs to come from families. Families are not only the recipients or those who are destined to receive the document. They have to live it. And I think that in a world which is being overtaken by robots, anonymity and solitude, the family has a prophetic role, not only in society, but for humanity's future.
1: That was Archbishop Scicluna, Archbishop of Malta, reflecting on the fruits of the recently concluded Amoris Laetitia meeting in the Vatican. And during the 81st session of the United Nations General Assembly in New York, the permanent observer of the Holy See to the United Nations addressed the need for disarmament in order to build peace. In a separate committee, he emphasized the importance of eradicating hunger to tackle the world's greatest challenge, that is, poverty. Isabel de Carvalho tells us more.
4: Disarmament is not an abstract aspiration. It cannot be postponed until more favorable circumstances arise. It is an essential part of building peace, said Archbishop Christophe El Cassis, permanent observer of the Holy See to the United Nations in New York. At a time when progress towards integral human development is fragile and so many basic human needs are unmet, the continued growth of global military expenditure is a serious concern, he insisted. He noted that we are living in a period where conflicts and divisions are poisoning international relations, trust and dialogue are being weakened, and arms control and disarmament are coming under strain as resources are increasingly used for military spending. He also highlighted how the nuclear landscape causes profound concern, emphasizing also the dangerous use of integrating artificial intelligence and other emerging technologies into nuclear-related systems. Given this context and the flawed logic of nuclear deterrence as a security model, Archbishop El Cassis stressed how the Holy See reiterates its appeal for legally binding instruments establishing clear prohibitions of lethal autonomous weapon systems. The Holy See also calls for regulating the development and the use of AI and ensuring accountability and protection for civilians and important infrastructure. Technological progress must always serve the human person and the common good and must never diminish the moral responsibility that accompanies decisions over humans, the permanent observer said. The Holy See calls for already existing international commitments and treaties against nuclear weapons to be respected and reinforced. Archbishop El Cassis also drew attention to the fact that emerging technologies are affecting other areas of international security, such as outer space, and said the Holy See insists that space activities be conducted responsibly and for peaceful purposes that benefit humanity. In the second committee that the permanent observer spoke in concerning food security, he stressed that poverty is the greatest challenge facing our world today, and one of its most destructive consequences is hunger and malnutrition. He explained that eradicating hunger means addressing the underlying conditions that prevent people from accessing food, such as conflicts, climate change, or unfair economic structures. Another issue to keep in mind, he underlined, is how collective resources and priorities are allocated. He urged for the international community to place human dignity at the center of its work to tackle these issues. I'm Isabella de Carvalho.
1: The Holy See has called for stronger international cooperation to combat transnational organized crime, stressing the need to protect human dignity, uphold the rule of law, and safeguard children and other vulnerable people. Speaking on Wednesday, October 14th in Washington, D.C., at the fifth meeting of the National Authorities on Transnational Organized Crime, Archbishop Serrano, permanent observer of the Holy See to the Organization of American States, outlined three priorities for addressing threat, placing the human person at the center of security, strengthening international cooperation, and investing in prevention and protection. And in world news, at least 35 people were killed in the Pakistani city of Peshawar on Thursday when the roof of a private school collapsed. More than 50 other people were also injured. Linda Bordoni tells us more in this report.
5: The 34 children killed and those injured at Al-Khair School in Peshawar were between 6 and 12 years old, while the oldest was 14. A teacher is also among the victims. Declaring an emergency situation and the need for extra staff, hospital authorities said some of the injured were in critical condition. Hours after the collapse in the northwestern city, an emergency services spokesperson said that everyone trapped beneath the rubble had been pulled out and crews had cleared the debris. He told the Associated Press that the roofs of two classrooms collapsed when second and third grade children were in them with their teachers. He said ambulances and disaster management personnel arrived within minutes, and nearly 100 rescuers eventually joined the operation. As grief gripped the neighbourhood, announcements broadcast over mosque loudspeakers invited residents to attend mass funeral prayers for those killed. Building collapses are reportedly common in Pakistan, where construction standards are often poorly enforced. Many structures are built with substandard materials, and safety regulations are frequently ignored to reduce costs. Officials offer condolences and promise investigations. The police said that the school's owner has been arrested. In Islamabad, the president and prime minister expressed sorrow over the deaths, called for a comprehensive investigation into the collapse, and stressed the need to ensure school buildings meet safety standards. The entire nation, President Asif Zafdari said, shares the grief of the affected families in this hour of sorrow. I'm Linda Bordoni.
1: In a small village in northern Kazakhstan, a school founded by a German priest is nurturing intercultural understanding, interreligious dialogue, and technological skills, all to offer young people the confidence to shape their own future. Sister Christine Masivo tells us more.
6: In a small village of Kornevka in northern Kazakhstan, central of Asia, St. Lawrence School is building bridges between faith, culture, and technology, giving young people the skills and confidence to shape their future. Founded in 1996 by a German priest, Father Lawrence Gawol, the school began with just 11 children. Today, it has grown into an educational community of more than 200 students from Catholics, Orthodox, Protestant, and Muslim families. The school was established in the aftermath of the Soviet Union collapse, when many of the ethnic German families left Kazakhstan to return to Germany. Father Gawol chose to stay, believing that education, strong morals, and personal development could offer local children greater opportunities. Since 2018, Father Leopold Kroprater has continued this mission, promoting Christian values while welcoming students from different religious backgrounds. The school encourages intercultural understanding and interreligious dialogue, showing that young people can respect one another's belief without abandoning their identities. Christian witness is expressed through hospitality, quality education, and respect for every person's dignity. German language education has helped open international pathways, with around 25 to 30 students currently studying in Germany and Austria. In 2026, the school is expanding its focus on technology through digital skills courses, computer training, and seminars on artificial intelligence, equipping them with practical skills for an increasingly digital world. However, challenges remain, as many families leave rural communities in search of better opportunities. The school continues its work with support from religious communities, missionary organizations, and donors. St. Lawrence School stands as an example of how education can unite people across religious and cultural differences while preparing the next generation for a more inclusive, independent, and hopeful future. Sister Christine Masivo.
1: And that's all for today. Many thanks go to the sporty Luca Rossi, our sound engineer in studio. And thanks to all of you for joining us. In the Vatican, I'm Kelsey Gussie.

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2: Stay tuned for our bulletin of church news, which will be followed by Panorama, and then our feature, Culture and Society. I am Johnny Baptist Tumusime. The Holy See Press Office issued a brief statement on Thursday afternoon saying that Pope Leo XIV was recovering well from the lung cancer surgery he had on Tuesday this week. The Pope is still admitted at Gemelli Hospital in Rome, but on Thursday he resumed some of his activities. According to the press office, on Thursday afternoon he received the Vatican Substitute for General Affairs, Archbishop Paolo Ruderi. Professor Stefano Margaritora and Dr. Luigi Calbone, who operated him and are closely following his recovery, said the Holy Father underwent routine checkups on Thursday morning, which yielded normal results. A chest X-ray, they said, showed good recovery of the operated lung. Meanwhile, the meeting to mark the 10th anniversary of Pope Francis's encyclical on marriage and family, Amoris Laetitiae, concluded on Wednesday with the Holy Mass in St. Peter's Square, presided over by the Dean of the College of Cardinals, Cardinal Antonio Tagle, who stood in for Pope Leo XIV. The one-week meeting was attended by presidents of Catholic bishops' conferences from all over the world, heads of Eastern Catholic churches, and by invited guests. Pope Leo sent a message to the participants thanking them for sharing their pastoral experiences, and also expressed his gratitude to the invited families who shared their joys, struggles, and hopes. He encouraged the heads of the Eastern Catholic churches and the presidents of the Episcopal conferences to share with their Episcopal conferences and dioceses what they had discussed in the meeting, and to continue proclaiming the gospel with the families, drawing on the richness of Amoris Laetitia. He asked them to make sure that the families are active participants in the life and mission of the local churches. The permanent observer of the Holy See to the United Nations in New York, Archbishop Christophe El Cassis, has expressed concern over the decline in trust and dialogue and efforts by some powers to disregard agreements on arms control and disarmament, and the continuing rise in military expenditure, accompanied by renewed and massive investment in new military capabilities. He was speaking on Wednesday at the first committee of the 81st session of the United Nations General Assembly. He said this trend cannot provide a lasting foundation for peace because it diverts resources away from integral human development, leaving those in vulnerable situations to bear the gravest consequences of conflict, and because it contributes to the temptation to accept war as inevitable and to regard rearmament as essential for peacekeeping. He in particular mentioned nuclear weapons, which he said are being modernized and expanded, and rhetoric about their potential use is becoming increasingly common. He also spoke about the danger of integrating artificial intelligence and other emerging technologies in nuclear-related systems, which he said introduces further risks by influencing the conditions under which decisions of countless consequences are made. Quoting Pope Leo XIV, Archbishop El Cassis said promoting peace is an active task. He called for a legally binding instrument that prohibits lethal autonomous weapons systems and that regulates the development and use of artificial intelligence and ensures accountability and protection for civilians and the infrastructure. The first regional training workshop for communicators of the Regional Episcopal Conference of West Africa concluded on Thursday in the Ivorian city of Abidjan. It was attended by diocesan communicators from the different episcopal conferences. The workshop began on Tuesday, and its purpose was to improve information sharing, strengthen collaboration among Catholic media, and enhance the Church's visibility across the West African region. The trainers emphasized the need for Catholic communicators to master new technologies and to strengthen cooperation in order to advance evangelization. Catholic bishops serving in Africa who belong to the Society of the Divine Word Missionaries have concluded their two-day meeting at the headquarters of the Catholic Archdiocese of Huambo in Angola. The purpose of their meeting was to share pastoral experiences, reflect on the challenges of evangelization, and to strengthen fraternity among local churches. In his homily during the closing mass, Bishop Antonio Jaka of Benguela, himself a member of the Society of Divine Word Missionaries, reminded his seven fellow missionary bishops of the cultural differences in the dioceses where they serve and called upon them to respect those differences and use them as opportunities for evangelization because they are the identities of the people. He noted that each person belongs to a culture that contributes to his or her identity, but cautioned that this belonging must not become a reason for exclusion or discrimination and should not be an obstacle to existence, but an opening for mutual learning and for enriching human relationships. Bishop Jaka pointed out also that some cultural practices in some societies violate human dignity and called upon Divine Word missionaries to reject such practices. Examples of such practices include individualism, consumerism, ancestral worship, superstition, fear-driven rituals, treating human beings as property, racism, tribalism, among others. You are tuned to the English Africa Service of Vatican Radio.
1: African News Panorama.
3: I am Sister Christine Masivo, CPS. The United Nations said on Wednesday that it has allocated $8.5 million to support humanitarian assistance and civilian protection in northern Ethiopia. The funding announced by the UN Emergency Relief Coordinator Tom Fletcher will assist more than 202,700 people in Tigray, Amhara, Afar, Beneshagul, Gumuz, and other areas facing urgent humanitarian needs. The assistance will prioritize displaced communities and people affected by disrupted essential services, providing support in healthcare, nutrition, shelter, clean water, sanitation, and protection. According to the UN, the funding will complement ongoing relief efforts by the Ethiopian government and humanitarian partners. The latest allocation brings the UN emergency funding for Ethiopia in 2026 to more than $22.5 million, including support for drought prevention in Afar and Amhara. 28 suspects have been arrested in Ghana and Nigeria under a US-led international crackdown on online fraud. The United States Department of Justice says 19 suspects were arrested near Ghana capital Accra, while 9 others were arrested in Nigeria. Authorities allege the criminal network stole millions of dollars through cryptocurrency investment fraud, romance scam, identity theft, and impersonation schemes. Investigators say the Ghana-based group defrauded 89 victims of approximately $8.3 million. Authorities also froze $11 million in assets and seized 303 electronic devices. The operation involved British and local law enforcement agencies alongside major technology companies. Meta also removed more than 3.7 million accounts, pages, and groups linked to suspected fraudulent activities. U.S. officials warn that some of these criminal networks may also be connected to human trafficking. The African Union is moving to strengthen its financial independence and reduce reliance on external funding. The announcement follows talks between Commission Chairperson Mohamed Ali Yusuf and representatives of 10 South African countries held on Wednesday at the AU headquarters in Addis Ababa. Yusuf called for faster implementation of a 0.2% levy on eligible imports alongside improved budgeting, spending controls, and greater accountability among member states. He also urged stronger African representation in global decision-making and predictable funding for peace and security operations. The reforms aim to improve the AU's effectiveness and secure sustainable resources so as to address the continent's pressing challenges, including climate change, health emergencies, and food insecurity. You are tuned to the Africa Daily Service of Vatican Radio.
4: This is Development and the Economy. Welcome to the program. In this edition today, we focus on the fight against food waste and loss. My name is Kanyanta Godfrey Kampamba. Every year, the international community celebrates World Food Day on 16th October. Apart from commemorating the founding of the United Nations Food and Agriculture Organization, FAO, in 1945, the day focuses on ensuring that every person everywhere has reliable access to diverse, nutritious, affordable, and safe food. While the world produces enough food to feed everyone, systemic inequalities, climate shocks, and conflicts leave hundreds of millions facing severe shortages. Each year, a specific theme is designated to target an urgent issue. For 2026, the official global theme is Innovate Today, Nourish Tomorrow, which emphasizes leveraging digital and scientific innovation to secure a sustainable food future for all. The event strengthens cooperation among nations, encouraging economic and technical synergy, particularly among developing countries, in order to collectively build resilient food supply chains and mitigate food crises. Beyond high-level policy, the World Food Day educates individuals on how daily choices impact the planet. It promotes healthy eating habits and urges global citizens to take active steps in reducing food waste and loss. In this edition today, we focus on the fight against food waste, which is defined as food which is uneaten, wasted, and lost during the food supply chain, production, retail, and consumption. As a matter of fact, every day, more than a billion meals are thrown away. And we may all want to know that this rotting food produces the greenhouse gas methane, which is responsible for around a third of global emissions overall. The United Nations Environment Program, UNEP, warns that food waste and loss threaten food security, forests, and sustainable agri-food systems in a world where millions are still going hungry. Michael Mratha is the project manager at the United Nations Environmental Program, UNEP, whose headquarters are in the Kenyan capital, Nairobi. Ahead of the commemoration of the World Food Day, Mratha spoke to Diane Payne from the United Nations News about preventing and reducing food loss in order to benefit farmers, families, vulnerable communities, and the planet.
5: Food loss and waste put unnecessary pressure on land, water, and climate. An estimated 28% of world agricultural land is used to produce food that is never eaten, while the water used to grow and prepare that food is also wasted. It is also important to mention that food loss and waste generate an estimated 8 to 10% of global greenhouse gas emissions. So when food discarded decomposes in land, it releases methane, a powerful greenhouse gas. Then it's also important to mention this is why preventing food waste is an important part of the United Nations Secretary General call to action on methane, which calls for action across fossil fuels, agriculture, and waste.
6: And of course, we're speaking in Kenya, in Africa, where much food loss, and also it's the same situation in many countries around the world, where much food loss occurs before products even reach consumers due to storage and infrastructure challenges, among other issues. What immediate actions can countries take to reduce these losses?
5: Thank you for that question. First is to identify where the losses are occurring and invest in better drying, handling, airtight storage, reliable transport, and market access. Globally, around 13% of food is lost after harvest and before reaching retail. Secondly, strengthening cold chains for perishable foods is also important. In Kenya, a cooperative of 179 farmers near Nairobi was losing up to 40% of their crops after harvest before receiving cold storage and refrigerated transport equipment. Thirdly, redirecting safe supply of food to people who need it is really essential. In Kenya, a project supported by the UNEP-led Climate and Clean Air Coalition is developing food banking plans to channel surplus food to early childhood education and daycare centers in underserved communities. Finally, putting unavoidable food waste to production is also important. UNEP supported projects across Africa to use what we call the black soldier fly larva to turn organic market waste into animal feed and fertilizer. A 2025 report estimated this could create 25,000 to 76,000 additional jobs in Kenya by replacing some conventional poultry feed with insect-based feed.
6: Many African countries and other countries around the world continue to face food insecurity and the effects of climate change. How can reducing food loss and waste contribute to improving the situation of farmers, particularly when it comes to, you know, food security and building resilience here on the continent and in those other countries where it's an issue?
5: Thank you. Reducing food loss and waste can contribute to food security, farmer incomes and resilience. An estimated 3 or 9 million people in Africa faced hunger in 2025. So saving more of each harvest means more food can reach families and markets without requiring more land or water. For farmers, preventing spoilage also protects income. Near Nairobi, cold storage and refrigerated transport has helped 179 farmer cooperatives increase their incomes by 50%. Better storage can also help farmers cope with droughts, floods, and periods of food scarcity while reducing losses of nutritious foods. So globally, 2.6 billion people cannot afford a healthy diet, which includes fruits and vegetables. That's why it's really important to take these measures to preserve and conserve and reduce wastage of food. Lastly, also to mention, reducing losses alone will not end hunger, but it can be an important part of building more secure and resilient food systems alongside making nutritious food available and accessible.
6: And Michael, are there any examples here in Africa or elsewhere around the world where people are using innovations or new technologies to reduce food waste?
5: Yes, innovation can help different points where food is lost or wasted, and it does not always have to be high tech. For example, airtight storage can protect grain after harvest. In Brazil, Favela Organica teaches communities, street vendors, and chefs to use ingredients that are often discarded, such as banana peels and broccoli stalk. AI is also showing promise. In UNEP-supported initiative involving 13 hotels, AI tools help measure discarded food and adjust purchasing and preparation, reducing post-consumer breakfast waste by 62% in 4 months. UNEP is also exploring how AI can help households identify what they waste most, plan meals around food they already have, and improve shopping and storage. Supermarkets can similarly use demand forecast and timely discounts to reduce unsold food. The key is that solutions, whether simple or digital, must be affordable, practical, and suited to local needs.
6: And of course, reducing food loss and waste is one of the Sustainable Development Goals, the SDGs. If the world succeeds in achieving SDG 12.3 on reducing food loss and waste, what major benefits does UNEP expect for the environment, economies, and communities going forward?
5: Thank you very much. I will start with for economies. It could help reduce some of the more than $1 trillion lost globally each year through food loss and waste. There's also a strong economic case for prevention. Every $1 invested in preventing food waste saves cities $8 and households $84. For communities, it means more food reaching people and greater resilience when harvest, prices, or supply chain are disrupted. It will not end hunger on its own, but it's an important part of building more secure and sustainable food systems.
4: Project Manager at the United Nations Environmental Programme, UNEP, Michael Murata, speaking in Nairobi with Diane Payne from the United Nations News about preventing and reducing food loss to benefit farmers, families, vulnerable communities, and the planet. And that is all we have time for in this edition of Development and the Economy. Until next week, at the same time, my name is Kanyan Tagodufri Kampamba.

0: And now, news for young people.
1: Hello and welcome to the program. I am Festus Tarawali. Students at a Catholic school in Pope Leo XIV's hometown of Chicago are preparing a care package for the Pope as he recovers in hospital following long surgery. Local media reported on Wednesday that pupils at Our Lady of Mount Carmel Academy plan to send him get-well cards and a blanket featuring his favorite baseball team, the Chicago White Sox. The students belong to a group of around 40 known as Team 14, named after the Pope. The group attracted widespread attention on social media last year after staging a mock papal election known as a conclave. Some members of the group later traveled to Rome to meet Pope Leo. The students have also been holding monthly prayer and service activities, including food drives to support people in need. Meanwhile, a non-profit organization in southeastern Nigeria has held an online rosary prayer meeting for world peace and the recovery of Pope Leo XIV. The Assumpta Science Center Ofeketa Owerri, known as ASCO, is based in Owerri in Imo State and trains young people in science and technology. The organization is led by its director, Father Tobeichi Anyadike, a key driving force behind its work internationally. ASCO held a rosary prayer meeting on Sunday, the 11th of October, following news of Pope Leo's planned lung surgery. In a statement, the organization said the prayers were also in response to the Pope's recent appeal for Catholics to pray the rosary during October for peace in the world. ASCO also prayed for an end to wars and conflicts, including divisions between believers and non-believers, and among people working in science and technology. The organization further prayed for the Pope's recovery, asking God to guide his medical team and grant him healing through the intercession of the Blessed Virgin Mary. The prayer meeting also remembered the organization's patrons who have passed away, including Popes Benedict XVI and Francis, as well as other deceased members and collaborators of the organization. Prayers were also offered for healing for sick members, volunteers, collaborators, and benefactors. African leaders have called for greater investment in practical skills, innovation, and entrepreneurship to help young people find work and drive industrial growth across the continent. The call was made on Monday at the opening of the third Africa Skills Week in Harare, Zimbabwe. In his opening address at the meeting, Zimbabwean President Emmerson Mnangagwa urged African countries to move beyond theoretical education and invest in skills training, workplace learning, and business development. He said Africa's young population could become a major driver of economic growth if young people were equipped with the right skills. African Union Commissioner for Education, Science and Technology and Innovation, Professor Gaspar Bayankibona, told the gathering that more than 12 million young Africans enter the labor market every year, while the formal economy absorbed only about 3 million. He called for more opportunities in entrepreneurship, innovation, and industries that produce higher value goods. The commissioner also urged African countries to prepare young people for emerging technologies, including artificial intelligence and robotics, so they could develop solutions to local challenges. The five-day Africa Skills Week runs until Friday, the 16th of October. It brings together African leaders, educators, industry representatives, and young people to discuss how training can better meet employers' needs. The initiative seeks to advance skills development, improve youth employability, and ensure that technical and vocational education and training, known as TVET, responds to the continent's industrialization priorities and evolving economic needs. The Catholic Church in South Africa has stepped up efforts to encourage young people to participate in democracy ahead of local government elections on the 4th of November. The Southern African Catholic Bishops' Conference, through its Commission for Justice and Peace, has been conducting civic education activities to help young people understand their rights and hold elected leaders accountable. The initiative has been run in partnership with Citizen ZA and the Electoral Commission of South Africa. Since July, the program has held three main gatherings focusing on youth participation, women's civic engagement, and democracy education among young Catholics. The first meeting, held on the 17th of July, brought together young people from six deaneries, in the Archdiocese of Johannesburg. A second gathering held on the 15th of August at the Cathedral of Christ the King in Johannesburg focused on women's leadership, citizenship, and their role in promoting the common good. Meanwhile, the youth-focused meeting explored active citizenship, accountability, and how young people could influence decisions affecting their communities. And that's all for this edition of News for Young People. Until the same time next week, I am Festus Tarawali.
2: 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Praised be Jesus Christ. Laudetur Jesus Christus.

0: Laudato Jesus Christus, Vatican and World News.
1: In the headlines this Thursday, October 15th, Pope Leo continues to recover in hospital after doctors successfully removed a tumor from his right lung. During the 81st session of the United Nations General Assembly in New York, the permanent observer of the Holy See to the UN addresses the need for disarmament to build peace. And a school in Kazakhstan is nurturing intercultural understanding, interreligious dialogue, and technological skills to offer young people the confidence to shape their own future. In the Vatican, I'm Kelsey Gussie. The Holy See Press Office issued an update on Pope Leo XIV's recovery following the surgery on his lung on Tuesday, October 13th, at Rome's Gemelli Hospital. Deborah Castellano-Luboff tells us more.
2: On his third day in the hospital, Pope Leo XIV's doctors say his chest x-ray in the morning shows good recovery of the lung that underwent surgery. Dr. Luigi Carbone and Professor Stefano Margaritora have provided the following update on the Pope's post-operative recovery. This morning, the Holy Father underwent routine checks, which yielded normal results. The chest x-ray showed good recovery of the lung that underwent surgery. He carried out his daily activities independently. His physiotherapy session included a full range of physical activities. Overall, his post-operative recovery is progressing normally. Earlier this morning, a message from the press office via Telegram reported that the Pope had spent a good night in the hospital, that he had got up and had breakfast. Today, the press office reports that the Holy Father concelebrated Mass, as he had done yesterday afternoon, in a room specifically set aside for this purpose on the 10th floor of Gemelli's hospital, and that he has also resumed work activities. Pope Leo XIV had undergone surgery at the hospital on Tuesday afternoon, during which doctors removed the lower lobe of his right lung, as explained in a statement released by the press office that same evening. The surgery was successful and there were no complications. I'm Deborah Castellano-Luboff.
1: And students from a Catholic school in Pope Leo XIV's hometown of Chicago are preparing a care package for him as he recovers in hospital following the surgery. Local media outlets reported on Wednesday that students at Our Lady of Mount Carmel Academy were planning to send the Pope items including get well cards and a Chicago White Sox blanket. The students are part of Team 14, a group of some 40 students named after Pope Leo XIV. They went viral on social media after staging a mock conclave last year, and some of them subsequently traveled to Rome to meet with the Pope. They have also been organizing monthly prayer and service meetings, including food drives to help the less fortunate. One of the students said, "It feels nice to wish the Pope well because he feels like a close friend, and I was really sad when I heard he was sick." The Ecclesial Encounter, 10 years after Mors Letizia proclaiming the gospel with families today, convened by Pope Leo XIV to mark the 10th anniversary of the apostolic exhortation, concluded at the Vatican on Wednesday, October 14th. The Vatican had released a letter the Pope had written to the meeting's participants, in which he said he would review the fruits of their work and discussions and offer his own reflections in due course. One of the speakers was Archbishop Charles Scicluna of Malta, who spoke to Vatican Radio about why he found the encounter to be particularly enlightening.
3: I go home to Malta with a sense of gratitude for the experience of listening in to so many of my brother bishops and also families and lay people who are part of this experience. I'm grateful to Pope Leo for convening this meeting. What I also bring with me from this meeting is a renewed commitment to put the family at the center of the Church's pastoral mission. At the end of the day, Amoris Laetitia 10 years ago stimulated and provoked an invitation for pastoral conversion, an attitude of listening to families before judging, and also discerning situations with an open heart, seeking the will of God, but also facilitating the meeting with God's mercy, embracing people, finding them where they are, and leading them to meet Jesus as a Savior. And this, I think, is the treasure which Amoris Laetitia brought to the church. And after 10 years, it is still a fresh document which needs to be rediscovered. My commitment as a bishop in my diocese is to renew the great enthusiasm created by Amoris Laetitia, but also to understand that we need to accept it with wisdom, humility, but also in dialogue with families. This is a word about families, but also a word that needs to come from families. Families are not only the recipients or those who are destined to receive the document. They have to live it. And I think that in a world which is being overtaken by robots, anonymity and solitude, the family has a prophetic role, not only in society, but for humanity's future.
1: That was Archbishop Scicluna, Archbishop of Malta, reflecting on the fruits of the recently concluded Amoris Laetitia meeting in the Vatican. And during the 81st session of the United Nations General Assembly in New York, the permanent observer of the Holy See to the United Nations addressed the need for disarmament in order to build peace. In a separate committee, he emphasized the importance of eradicating hunger to tackle the world's greatest challenge, that is, poverty. Isabel de Carvalho tells us more.
4: Disarmament is not an abstract aspiration. It cannot be postponed until more favorable circumstances arise. It is an essential part of building peace, said Archbishop Christophe El Cassis, permanent observer of the Holy See to the United Nations in New York. At a time when progress towards integral human development is fragile and so many basic human needs are unmet, the continued growth of global military expenditure is a serious concern, he insisted. He noted that we are living in a period where conflicts and divisions are poisoning international relations, trust and dialogue are being weakened, and arms control and disarmament are coming under strain as resources are increasingly used for military spending. He also highlighted how the nuclear landscape causes profound concern, emphasizing also the dangerous use of integrating artificial intelligence and other emerging technologies into nuclear-related systems. Given this context and the flawed logic of nuclear deterrence as a security model, Archbishop El Cassis stressed how the Holy See reiterates its appeal for legally binding instruments establishing clear prohibitions of lethal autonomous weapon systems. The Holy See also calls for regulating the development and the use of AI and ensuring accountability and protection for civilians and important infrastructure. Technological progress must always serve the human person and the common good, and must never diminish the moral responsibility that accompanies decisions over humans, the permanent observer said. The Holy See calls for already existing international commitments and treaties against nuclear weapons to be respected and reinforced. Archbishop El Cassis also drew attention to the fact that emerging technologies are affecting other areas of international security, such as outer space, and said the Holy See insists that space activities be conducted responsibly and for peaceful purposes that benefit humanity. In the second committee that the permanent observer spoke in concerning food security, he stressed that poverty is the greatest challenge facing our world today, and one of its most destructive consequences is hunger and malnutrition. He explained that eradicating hunger means addressing the underlying conditions that prevent people from accessing food, such as conflicts, climate change, or unfair economic structures. Another issue to keep in mind, he underlined, is how collective resources and priorities are allocated. He urged for the international community to place human dignity at the center of its work to tackle these issues. I'm Isabella de Carvalho.
1: The Holy See has called for stronger international cooperation to combat transnational organized crime, stressing the need to protect human dignity, uphold the rule of law, and safeguard children and other vulnerable people. Speaking on Wednesday, October 14th in Washington, D.C., at the fifth meeting of the National Authorities on Transnational Organized Crime, Archbishop Serrano, permanent observer of the Holy See to the Organization of American States, outlined three priorities for addressing threat, placing the human person at the center of security, strengthening international cooperation, and investing in prevention and protection. And in world news, at least 35 people were killed in the Pakistani city of Peshawar on Thursday when the roof of a private school collapsed. More than 50 other people were also injured. Linda Bordoni tells us more in this report.
5: The 34 children killed and those injured at Al-Khair School in Peshawar were between 6 and 12 years old, while the oldest was 14. A teacher is also among the victims. Declaring an emergency situation and the need for extra staff, hospital authorities said some of the injured were in critical condition. Hours after the collapse in the northwestern city, An emergency services spokesperson said that everyone trapped beneath the rubble had been pulled out and crews had cleared the debris. He told the Associated Press that the roofs of two classrooms collapsed when second and third grade children were in them with their teachers. He said ambulances and disaster management personnel arrived within minutes, and nearly 100 rescuers eventually joined the operation. As grief gripped the neighbourhood, announcements broadcast over mosque loudspeakers invited residents to attend mass funeral prayers for those killed. Building collapses are reportedly common in Pakistan, where construction standards are often poorly enforced. Many structures are built with substandard materials, and safety regulations are frequently ignored to reduce costs. Officials offer condolences and promise investigations. The police said that the school's owner has been arrested. In Islamabad, the president and prime minister expressed sorrow over the deaths, called for a comprehensive investigation into the collapse, and stressed the need to ensure school buildings meet safety standards. The entire nation, President Asif Zafdari said, shares the grief of the affected families in this hour of sorrow. I'm Linda Bordoni.
1: In a small village in northern Kazakhstan, a school founded by a German priest is nurturing intercultural understanding, interreligious dialogue, and technological skills, all to offer young people the confidence to shape their own future. Sister Christine Masivo tells us more.
6: In a small village of Kornevka in northern Kazakhstan, central of Asia, St. Lawrence School is building bridges between faith, culture, and technology, giving young people the skills and confidence to shape their future. Founded in 1996 by a German priest, Father Lawrence Gawol, the school began with just 11 children. Today, it has grown into an educational community of more than 200 students from Catholics, Orthodox, Protestant, and Muslim families. The school was established in the aftermath of the Soviet Union collapse, when many of the ethnic German families left Kazakhstan to return to Germany. Father Gawol chose to stay, believing that education, strong morals, and personal development could offer local children greater opportunities. Since 2018, Father Leopold Kroprater has continued this mission, promoting Christian values while welcoming students from different religious backgrounds. The school encourages intercultural understanding and interreligious dialogue, showing that young people can respect one another's belief without abandoning their identities. Christian witness is expressed through hospitality, quality education, and respect for every person's dignity. German language education has helped open international pathways, with around 25 to 30 students currently studying in Germany and Austria. In 2026, the school is expanding its focus on technology through digital skills courses, computer training, and seminars on artificial intelligence, equipping them with practical skills for an increasingly digital world. However, challenges remain, as many families leave rural communities in search of better opportunities. The school continues its work with support from religious communities, missionary organizations, and donors. St. Lawrence School stands as an example of how education can unite people across religious and cultural differences while preparing the next generation for a more inclusive, independent, and hopeful future. Sister Christine Masivo.
1: And that's all for today. Many thanks go to the sporty Luca Rossi, our sound engineer in studio. And thanks to all of you for joining us. In the Vatican, I'm Kelsey Gussie.

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2: Stay tuned for our bulletin of church news, which will be followed by Panorama, and then our feature, Culture and Society. I am John Baptist Tumusime. The Holy See Press Office issued a brief statement on Thursday afternoon saying that Pope Leo XIV was recovering well from the lung cancer surgery he had on Tuesday this week. The Pope is still admitted at Gemelli Hospital in Rome, but on Thursday he resumed some of his activities. According to the press office, on Thursday afternoon he received the Vatican Substitute for General Affairs, Archbishop Paolo Ruderi. Professor Stefano Margaritora and Dr. Luigi Calbone, who operated him and are closely following his recovery, said the Holy Father underwent routine checkups on Thursday morning, which yielded normal results. A chest X-ray, they said, showed good recovery of the operated lung. Meanwhile, the meeting to mark the 10th anniversary of Pope Francis's encyclical on marriage and family, Amoris Laetitiae, concluded on Wednesday with the Holy Mass in St. Peter's Square, presided over by the Dean of the College of Cardinals, Cardinal Antonio Tagle, who stood in for Pope Leo XIV. The one-week meeting was attended by presidents of Catholic bishops' conferences from all over the world, heads of Eastern Catholic churches, and by invited guests. Pope Leo sent a message to the participants thanking them for sharing their pastoral experiences, and also expressed his gratitude to the invited families who shared their joys, struggles, and hopes. He encouraged the heads of the Eastern Catholic churches and the presidents of the episcopal conferences to share with their episcopal conferences and dioceses what they had discussed in the meeting, and to continue proclaiming the gospel with the families, drawing on the richness of Amoris Laetitia. He asked them to make sure that the families are active participants in the life and mission of the local churches. The permanent observer of the Holy See to the United Nations in New York, Archbishop Christophe El Cassis, has expressed concern over the decline in trust and dialogue and efforts by some powers to disregard agreements on arms control and disarmament, and the continuing rise in military expenditure, accompanied by renewed and massive investment in new military capabilities. He was speaking on Wednesday at the first committee of the 81st session of the United Nations General Assembly. He said this trend cannot provide a lasting foundation for peace because it diverts resources away from integral human development, leaving those in vulnerable situations to bear the gravest consequences of conflict, and because it contributes to the temptation to accept war as inevitable and to regard rearmament as essential for peacekeeping. He in particular mentioned nuclear weapons, which he said are being modernized and expanded, and rhetoric about their potential use is becoming increasingly common. He also spoke about the danger of integrating artificial intelligence and other emerging technologies in nuclear-related systems, which he said introduces further risks by influencing the conditions under which decisions of countless consequences are made. Quoting Pope Leo XIV, Archbishop El Cassis said promoting peace is an active task. He called for a legally binding instrument that prohibits lethal autonomous weapons systems and that regulates the development and use of artificial intelligence and ensures accountability and protection for civilians and the infrastructure. The first regional training workshop for communicators of the Regional Episcopal Conference of West Africa concluded on Thursday in the Ivorian city of Abidjan. It was attended by diocesan communicators from the different episcopal conferences. The workshop began on Tuesday, and its purpose was to improve information sharing, strengthen collaboration among Catholic media, and enhance the church's visibility across the West African region. the trainers emphasized the need for Catholic communicators to master new technologies and to strengthen cooperation in order to advance evangelization. Catholic bishops serving in Africa who belong to the Society of the Divine Word Missionaries have concluded their two-day meeting at the headquarters of the Catholic Archdiocese of Huambo in Angola. The purpose of their meeting was to share pastoral experiences, reflect on the challenges of evangelization, and to strengthen fraternity among local churches. In his homily during the closing mass, Bishop Antonio Jaka of Benguela, himself a member of the Society of Divine Word Missionaries, reminded his seven fellow missionary bishops of the cultural differences in the dioceses where they serve and called upon them to respect those differences and use them as opportunities for evangelization because they are the identities of the people. He noted that each person belongs to a culture that contributes to his or her identity, but cautioned that this belonging must not become a reason for exclusion or discrimination and should not be an obstacle to existence, but an opening for mutual learning and for enriching human relationships. Bishop Jaka pointed out also that some cultural practices in some societies violate human dignity and called upon Divine Word missionaries to reject such practices. Examples of such practices include individualism, consumerism, ancestral worship, superstition, fear-driven rituals, treating human beings as property, racism, tribalism, among others. You are tuned to the English Africa service of Vatican Radio.
1: African News Panorama.
3: I am Sister Christine Masivo, CPS. The United Nations said on Wednesday that it has allocated $8.5 million to support humanitarian assistance and civilian protection in northern Ethiopia. The funding announced by the UN Emergency Relief Coordinator Tom Fletcher will assist more than 202,700 people in Tigray, Amhara, Afar, Beneshagul Gumuz, and other areas facing urgent humanitarian needs. The assistance will prioritize displaced communities and people affected by disrupted essential services, providing support in healthcare, nutrition, shelter, clean water, sanitation, and protection. According to the UN, the funding will complement ongoing relief efforts by the Ethiopian government and humanitarian partners. The latest allocation brings the UN emergency funding for Ethiopia in 2026 to more than $22.5 million, including support for drought prevention in Afar and Amhara. 28 suspects have been arrested in Ghana and Nigeria under US-led international crackdown on online fraud. The United States Department of Justice says 19 suspects were arrested near Ghana capital Accra, while 9 others were arrested in Nigeria. Authorities allege the criminal network stole millions of dollars through cryptocurrency investment fraud, romance scam, identity theft, and impersonation schemes. Investigators say the Ghana-based group defrauded 89 victims of approximately $8.3 million. Authorities also froze $11 million in assets and seized 303 electronic devices. The operation involved British and local law enforcement agencies alongside major technology companies. Meta also removed more than 3.7 million accounts, pages, and groups linked to suspected fraudulent activities. U.S. officials warn that some of these criminal networks may also be connected to human trafficking. The African Union is moving to strengthen its financial independence and reduce reliance on external funding. The announcement follows talks between Commission Chairperson Mohamed Ali Youssef and representatives of 10 South African countries held on Wednesday at the AU headquarters in Addis Ababa. Youssef called for faster implementation of a 0.2% levy on eligible imports alongside improved budgeting, spending controls, and greater accountability among member states. He also urged stronger African representation in global decision-making and predictable funding for peace and security operations. The reforms aim to improve the AU's effectiveness and secure sustainable resources so as to address the continent's pressing challenges, including climate change, health emergencies, and food insecurity. You are tuned to the Africa Daily Service of Vatican Radio.
4: This is Development and the Economy, and welcome to the program. In this edition today, we focus on the fight against food waste and loss. My name is Kanyanta Godfrey Kampamba. Every year, the international community celebrates World Food Day on 16th October. Apart from commemorating the founding of the United Nations Food and Agriculture Organization, FAO, in 1945, the day focuses on ensuring that every person everywhere has reliable access to diverse, nutritious, affordable, and safe food. While the world produces enough food to feed everyone, systemic inequalities, climate shocks, and conflicts leave hundreds of millions facing severe shortages. Each year, a specific theme is designated to target an urgent issue. For 2026, the official global theme is Innovate Today, Nourish Tomorrow, which emphasizes leveraging digital and scientific innovation to secure a sustainable food future for all. The event strengthens cooperation among nations, encouraging economic and technical synergy, particularly among developing countries, in order to collectively build resilient food supply chains and mitigate food crises. Beyond high-level policy, the World Food Day educates individuals on how daily choices impact the planet. It promotes healthy eating habits and urges global citizens to take active steps in reducing food waste and loss. In this edition today, we focus on the fight against food waste, which is defined as food which is uneaten, wasted, and lost during the food supply chain, production, retail, and consumption. As a matter of fact, every day, more than a billion meals are thrown away. And we may all want to know that this rotting food produces the greenhouse gas methane, which is responsible for around a third of global emissions overall. The United Nations Environment Programme, UNEP, warns that food waste and loss threaten food security, forests, and sustainable agri-food systems in a world where millions are still going hungry. Mike Omratha is the project manager at the United Nations Environmental Programme, UNEP, whose headquarters are in the Kenyan capital, Nairobi. Ahead of the commemoration of the World Food Day, Omratha spoke to Diane Payne from the United Nations News about preventing and reducing food loss in order to benefit farmers, families, vulnerable communities, and the planet.
5: Food loss and waste put unnecessary pressure on land, water, and climate. An estimated 28% of world agricultural land is used to produce food that is never eaten, while the water used to grow and prepare that food is also wasted. It is also important to mention that food loss and waste generate an estimated 8 to 10% of global greenhouse gas emissions. So when food discarded decomposes in land, it releases methane, a powerful greenhouse gas. Then it's also important to mention this is why preventing food waste is an important part of the United Nations Secretary General call to action on methane, which calls for action across fossil fuels, agriculture, and waste.
6: And of course, we're speaking in Kenya, in Africa, where much food loss, and also it's the same situation in many countries around the world, where much food loss occurs before products even reach consumers due to storage and infrastructure challenges, among other issues. What immediate actions can countries take to reduce these losses?
5: Thank you for that question. First is to identify where the losses are occurring and invest in better drying, handling, airtight storage, reliable transport, and market access. Globally, around 13% of food is lost after harvest and before reaching retail. Secondly, strengthening cold chains for perishable foods is also important. In Kenya, a cooperative of 179 farmers near Nairobi was losing up to 40% of their crops after harvest before receiving cold storage and refrigerated transport equipment. Thirdly, also, redirecting safe supply of food to people who need it is really essential. In Kenya, a project supported by the UNEP-led Climate and Clean Air Coalition is developing food banking plans to channel surplus food to early childhood education and daycare centers in underserved communities. Finally, putting unavoidable food waste to production is also important. UNEP supported projects across Africa to use what we call the black soldier fly larva to turn organic market waste into animal feed and fertilizer. A 2025 report estimated this could create 25,000 to 76,000 additional jobs in Kenya by replacing some conventional poultry feed with insect-based feed.
6: Many African countries and other countries around the world continue to face food insecurity and the effects of climate change. How can reducing food loss and waste contribute to improving the situation of farmers, particularly when it comes to, you know, food security and building resilience here on the continent and in those other countries where it's an issue?
5: Thank you. Reducing food loss and waste can contribute to food security, farmer incomes and resilience. An estimated 3 or 9 million people in Africa faced hunger in 2025. So saving more of each harvest means more food can reach families and markets without requiring more land or water. For farmers, preventing spoilage also protects income. Near Nairobi, cold storage and refrigerated transport has helped 179 farmer cooperatives increase their incomes by 50%. Better storage can also help farmers cope with droughts, floods, and periods of food scarcity while reducing losses of nutritious foods. So globally, 2.6 billion people cannot afford a healthy diet, which includes fruits and vegetables. That's why it's really important to take these measures to preserve and conserve and reduce wastage of food. Lastly, also to mention, reducing losses alone will not end hunger, but it can be an important part of building more secure and resilient food systems alongside making nutritious food available and accessible.
6: And Michael, are there any examples here in Africa or elsewhere around the world where people are using innovations or new technologies to reduce food waste?
5: Yes, innovation can help different points where food is lost or wasted, and it does not always have to be high tech. For example, airtight storage can protect grain after harvest. In Brazil, Favela Organica teaches communities, street vendors, and chefs to use ingredients that are often discarded, such as banana peels and broccoli stalk. AI is also showing promise. In UNEP-supported initiative involving 13 hotels, AI tools help measure discarded food and adjust purchasing and preparation, reducing post-consumer breakfast waste by 62% in 4 months. UNEP is also exploring how AI can help households identify what they waste most, plan meals around food they already have, and improve shopping and storage. Supermarkets can similarly use demand forecast and timely discounts to reduce unsold food. The key is that solutions, whether simple or digital, must be affordable, practical, and suited to local needs.
6: And of course, reducing food loss and waste is one of the Sustainable Development Goals, the SDGs. If the world succeeds in achieving SDG 12.3 on reducing food loss and waste, what major benefits does UNEP expect for the environment, economies, and communities going forward?
5: Thank you very much. I will start with for economies. It could help reduce some of the more than $1 trillion lost globally each year through food loss and waste. There is also a strong economic case for prevention. Every $1 invested in preventing food waste saves cities $8 and households $84. For communities, it means more food reaching people and greater resilience when harvest prices or supply chain are disrupted. It will not end hunger on its own, but it's an important part of building more secure and sustainable food systems.
4: Project manager at the United Nations Environmental Programme, UNEP, Mike Omuratha, speaking in Nairobi with Diane Payne from the United Nations News about preventing and reducing food loss to benefit farmers, families, vulnerable communities, and the planet. And that is all we have time for in this edition of Development and the Economy. Until next week, at the same time, my name is Kanyan Tagodufri Kampamba.

0: And now, news for young people.
1: Hello and welcome to the program. I am Festus Tarawali. Students at a Catholic school in Pope Leo XIV's hometown of Chicago are preparing a care package for the Pope as he recovers in hospital following long surgery. Local media reported on Wednesday that pupils at Our Lady of Mount Carmel Academy plan to send him get-well cards and a blanket featuring his favorite baseball team, the Chicago White Sox. The students belong to a group of around 40 known as Team 14, named after the Pope. The group attracted widespread attention on social media last year after staging a mock papal election known as a conclave. Some members of the group later traveled to Rome to meet Pope Leo. The students have also been holding monthly prayer and service activities, including food drives to support people in need. Meanwhile, a non-profit organization in southeastern Nigeria has held an online rosary prayer meeting for world peace and the recovery of Pope Leo XIV. The Assumpta Science Center Ofeketa Owerri, known as ASCO, is based in Owerri in Imo State and trains young people in science and technology. The organization is led by its director, Father Tobeichi Anyadike, a key driving force behind its work internationally. ASCO held a rosary prayer meeting on Sunday, the 11th of October, following news of Pope Leo's planned lung surgery. In a statement, the organization said the prayers were also in response to the Pope's recent appeal for Catholics to pray the rosary during October for peace in the world. ASCO also prayed for an end to wars and conflicts, including divisions between believers and non-believers, and among people working in science and technology. The organization further prayed for the Pope's recovery, asking God to guide his medical team and grant him healing through the intercession of the Blessed Virgin Mary. The prayer meeting also remembered the organization's patrons who have passed away, including Popes Benedict XVI and Francis, as well as other deceased members and collaborators of the organization. Prayers were also offered for healing for sick members, volunteers, collaborators, and benefactors. African leaders have called for greater investment in practical skills, innovation, and entrepreneurship to help young people find work and drive industrial growth across the continent. The call was made on Monday at the opening of the third Africa Skills Week in Harare, Zimbabwe. In his opening address at the meeting, Zimbabwean President Emmerson Mnangagwa urged African countries to move beyond theoretical education and invest in skills training, workplace learning, and business development. He said Africa's young population could become a major driver of economic growth if young people were equipped with the right skills. African Union Commissioner for Education, Science and Technology and Innovation, Professor Gaspar Bayankibona, told the gathering that more than 12 million young Africans enter the labor market every year, while the formal economy absorbed only about 3 million. He called for more opportunities in entrepreneurship, innovation, and industries that produce higher value goods. The commissioner also urged African countries to prepare young people for emerging technologies, including artificial intelligence and robotics, so they could develop solutions to local challenges. The five

0: education activities to help young people understand their rights and hold elected leaders accountable. The initiative has been run in partnership with CitizenZA and the Electoral Commission of South Africa. Since July, the program has held three main gatherings focusing on youth participation, women's civic engagement, and democracy education among young Catholics. The first meeting, held on the 17th of July, brought together young people from six deaneries in the Archdiocese of Johannesburg. A second gathering, held on the 15th of August at the Cathedral of Christ the King in Johannesburg, focused on women's leadership, citizenship, and their role in promoting the common good. Meanwhile, the youth-focused meeting explored active citizenship, accountability, and how young people could influence decisions affecting their communities. And that's all for this edition of News for Young People. Until the same time next week, I am Festus Tarawali.
1: 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In our next program at the same time tomorrow, you can hear our feature, Development and the Economy. Praised be Jesus Christ. Laudetur Jesus Christus.

0: Dear listeners, our daily news programme will be rebroadcast shortly. Meanwhile, for other stories, you can go to vaticannews.va and don't forget to catch the latest updates on our Facebook page, XFeed and Instagram account.
1: Laudator Jesus Christus, Vatican and World News.
2: In the headlines this Thursday, October 15th, Pope Leo continues to recover in hospital after doctors successfully removed a tumor from his right lung. During the 81st session of the United Nations General Assembly in New York, the permanent observer of the Holy See to the UN addresses the need for disarmament to build peace. And a school in Kazakhstan is nurturing intercultural understanding, interreligious dialogue, and technological skills to offer young people the confidence to shape their own future. In the Vatican, I'm Kelsey Gussie. The Holy See Press Office issued an update on Pope Leo XIV's recovery following the surgery on his lung on Tuesday, October 13th, at Rome's Gemelli Hospital. Deborah Castellano-Luboff tells us more.
3: On his third day in the hospital, Pope Leo XIV's doctors say his chest x-ray in the morning shows good recovery of the lung that underwent surgery. Dr. Luigi Carbone and Professor Stefano Margaritora have provided the following update on the Pope's post-operative recovery. This morning,